0: Ray Stevens.
1: Oh, man, I love this guy. He was part of that team 40 years ago. 85 Bears Super Bowl champion Tim Reitman.
2: Thank you, Ray, and I appreciate you still holding on to me.
1: How do you get your mind wrapped around everything that's going on? Now, it's changed a little bit as far as social media, the media, bets, and things like that, but still, it's a big stage. It's the moment of your life. How do you keep that in check?
2: We were pretty loose, you know, going down into New Orleans. You know, the media created a lot of anxiety because of McMahon and some of the alleged things that he said on the radio. And I have to tell you, my best memories were of the days leading up to it. And I remember, you know, some of my running buddies then. Mike Tomczak was my roommate on the road, and I was really good friends with Tom Thayer. And we had an actor friend, Adrian Zemed, who's from Chicago, and we all rented a limousine so that we could go out and party, you know, that week and not have to drive and not worry about it. And like one of my memories, and you can ask Tom Thayer this, and I don't even know how it came up, but our limo driver's name was Bobby. And Bobby made the mistake of telling us he had a penile implant. So the whole week, Thayer's telling, "You better show us, Bobby, or I'm going to beat the bejesus out of you." I mean,
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6: Tomorrow brings game for the Western Conference Finals, Thunder and Spurs. The OKC bench outscored San Antonio 76-23. In game three, in that win, Mark Dave Melt on that depth.
8: We just try to look at things through the lens of like our own strengths. We're not looking at anything relative to the opponent. You know, like the last thing you want to do is assume that an opponent has a weakness that they don't have, you know. So we assume the opponent's always at their best and we need to be at ours. And, you know, depth is a part of that, but it's not relative to San Antonio. It just needs to be one of our strengths that we rely on regardless of circumstance. And you know, we've done a great job of that so far in the series.
6: Jared McCain, game 24 off the pines in game three. 2:36 to go, third quarter, 85-72 Knicks. Let's go back to Vanessa, Doris, and Dave.
9: Well, feels like a critical 2.5 minutes here for Cleveland, trying to stay within striking distance going into the fourth quarter.
10: Best teams always close the final 4 minutes of a quarter well. Third quarter's been a difference in the first two games of this series to the Knicks close this strong.
9: Cleveland ball, Harden on the right side. He's 1-for-6 from three. Merrill comes off the screen, bounces to Mobley, who gets an easy dunk left side of the rim. Nice design play out of the timeout. 85-74 Knicks.
10: And a good finish in the paint, which had been something the Cavs have gone away from in this period. Knicks doing a good job packing the paint.
9: 2:10 to play in the third. Right side, Shannon in the front court. Brunson's got it in between the circle. Robinson screens for him. He moves to his left, keeps the dribble, and puts up a floater that's no good, but a blocking foul from about 15 feet away on the left side by Schroeder. And Brunson, who is now 5 of 6 at the line, 17 points, will go back to the stripe. He had just 9 points at halftime.
10: They do such a good job, Dave, and this is something that Mike Brown wanted to change, right? He did not want Jalen Brunson's usage to be up at 36, 37%. He wanted him to get off the ball. He wanted him to be receiving the ball in movement.

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1: 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Welcome to the new New York under his honor, Zohran Mamdani, mayor. 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
1: How far can local leaders go in resisting law enforcement through official acts and policies encouraging local agitators to interfere with federal operations against the federal government and lawful authority under the laws of this country before it actually crosses a line into you yourself are breaking the law?
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1: Hey, Sabi.
0: What are you doing pushing all these cars?
1: 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We're saving money by pushing cars for test drives. I'll do whatever it takes.
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1: Sabi, you're right. 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
7: The Eastern Conference Finals shifts to Cleveland for Game 3 between the Knicks and Cavs.
8: Rebounded Hart. Knicks look to run. Cavs get back. Bridges right side. Drives the lane. Hangs and gets the layup to make it 9-1 Knicks. 2 minutes in and a timeout by Cleveland.
7: The Hurricanes try to weather the storm in Game 2 against Montreal.
9: Haynes can't get it out. Here's Gooley. Passes over. Philip Deneau in front. They score! Josh Anderson. First shot of the game for Montreal. And it's a 1-1 tie.
7: Heading in opposite directions on the diamond.
9: 1-0 pitch. And he hits this well on a line left field. Conforto retreating, and that ball carries over the wall, and it's a two-run homer for Christian Walker. 2-0 Astros, just four batters into the game.
7: Setting the scene for Spurs-Thunder Game 4.
10: You just know Game 4 is going to just, you're going to have to really earn it if you want to go get that game. And so the gears just start turning on that. And there's times for reflection in the middle of the series, isn't it?
7: Plus, for the first time in school history,
8: Super Regional Bridesmaids no more. Arkansas is headed to the Women's College World Series for the first time in school history.
11: Travis Kelce. 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
13: 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Nick DeLuca here with you. Memorial Day weekend is here. Hope it's off to a great start. So much to get to from Saturday. Game 2 of the Eastern Conference Final in the Stanley Cup Playoffs. Full day of baseball action. The Women's College World Series as well. But start with Game 3 of the Eastern Conference Final Series, heading back to Cleveland. The Knicks pulling off the stunning comeback in Game 1, winning wire-to-wire in Game 2, entered Saturday never having held a 3-0 series lead in a conference finals in franchise history. These Knicks, though, rewriting some playoff history, trying to push their winning streak to 10, hadn't lost in a month since going down 2-1 to the Hawks in Round 1. Tough road environment, but they were ready from the jump.
8: Mitchell, top of the key. Mobley, high post left, backing down into the middle of the lane. Jump hook, no good. And rebounded Hart. Knicks look to run. Cavs get back. Bridges right side. Drives the lane. Hangs and gets the layup to make it 9-1 Knicks. 2 minutes in and a timeout by Cleveland.
13: Bridges bucket sparking an early run, but the success from this Knicks team so much.

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10: Rebounded Hart, Knicks look to run. Cavs get back, Bridges right side, drives the lane, hangs, and gets the layup to make it 9-1 Knicks. 2 minutes in and a timeout by Cleveland.
9: The Hurricanes try to weather the storm in Game 2 against Montreal.
11: Haynes can't get it out, here's Gooley. Passes over, Philip Deneau in front, they score! Josh Anderson, first shot of the game for Montreal, and it's a 1-1 tie.
9: Heading in opposite directions on the diamond.
11: 1-0 pitch, and he hits this well on a line left field. Conforto retreating, and that ball carries over the wall, and it's a two-run homer for Christian Walker. 2-0 Astros, just four batters into the game.
9: Setting the scene for Spurs-Thunder Game 4.
12: You just know Game 4 is going to you're going to have to really earn it if you want to go get that game. And so the gears just start turning on that. And there's times for reflection in the middle of the series, isn't it?
9: Plus, for the first time in school history,
10: Super Regional bridesmaids no more. Arkansas is headed to the Women's College World Series for the first time in school history.
13: Travis Kelce, I don't know if his girlfriend's going to like to see him chugging beers like that.
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15: 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Nick DeLuca here with you. Memorial Day weekend is here. Hope it's off to a great start. So much to get to from Saturday. Game 2 of the Eastern Conference Final in the Stanley Cup Playoffs. Full day of baseball action. The Women's College World Series as well. But start with Game 3 of the Eastern Conference Final. Series heading back to Cleveland. The Knicks pulling off the stunning comeback in Game 1, winning wire-to-wire in Game 2. Entered Saturday, never having held a 3-0 series lead in a conference finals in franchise history. These Knicks, though, rewriting some playoff history, trying to push their winning streak to 10. Hadn't lost in a month since going down 2-1 to the Hawks in Round 1. Tough road environment, but they were ready from the jump.
10: Mitchell, top of the key. Mobley, high post left, backing down into the middle of the lane. Jump hook, no good. And rebounded Hart. Knicks look to run. Cavs get back. Bridges right side, drives the lane, hangs, and gets the layup to make it 9-1 Knicks. 2 minutes in, and a timeout by Cleveland.
15: Bridges bucket sparking an early run, but the success from this Knicks team, so much about their depth.
10: A turnover by the Cavs, stolen by Bridges. Right corner, Shamet puts it up and hits a three. And the lead is 10. Another Cleveland timeout with 3:29 to go in the first.
16: Well, they're keeping the pressure on. Make or miss, the Knicks are getting the

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7: A crucial game three. I'm Chris Smith. Down early, Cleveland rallied against New York to tie it up at 50, but the Knicks countered with a 10-1 run to head into the half with a six-point lead. And that momentum continued in the third.
8: Brunson guarded by Schroeder as he brings it into the front court on the far side. Now Harden will switch and take Brunson. Dribbles between the legs, goes right baseline, step back, fall away, long two, swishes through.
9: He is so tough, and he's just flat attacking James Harden. If he's isolated, he's going right at him.
7: The call on ESPN Radio, Brunson led all scorers with 30 points in the 121-108 victory over the Cavs to take a commanding 3-0 lead in the East Final. Brunson now has 12 road 30-point playoff games, the most in franchise history. That's double the amount of Patrick Ewing, who is second on that list. The Knicks can make their first NBA Finals appearance since 1999 with a win on Monday night on ESPN Radio, TV, and the app. On the ice, Carolina was facing a massive pressure to regroup from Thursday's loss to Montreal in the series opener, and they got that in Game 2 with a huge performance from offseason addition Nick Ehlers, who scored twice, including the game winner in overtime, as the Hurricanes even up their series with the Canadiens with a 3-2 victory. Now the series shifts back to Canada for Monday's Game 3. On the baseball, where Teoscar Hernandez homered and matched a career high with 6 RBI, and the LA bullpen extended its scoreless inning streak to 36 in the Dodgers' 11-3 victory over the Brewers. It's the longest shutout streak for a Dodgers bullpen since at least 1901 and the longest by any Major League bullpen since 2017.
10: Hey, Rich Eisen here. I'll be out of the chair this week, but you're in good hands on The Rich Eisen Show with Susie Schuster and O'Shea Jackson Jr. guest hosting in my place. That's The Rich Eisen Show on Disney+, the ESPN app, and ESPN Radio.

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1: Hello, Peter. I'm going to need you to go ahead and come in on Sunday. Okay? Thanks.
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5: I mean, how obnoxious will the Knicks fan be after one more win? 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Good to have you aboard on this early Sunday morning. I'm Jonathan Zaslow. He's Matt Schick. Matt, good to see you. How you doing this morning?
6: Great to see you. I am live in Bristol, Connecticut, usually from the comforts of my own Schick compound, but here in the corporate headquarters, having done some softball TV coverage over the last couple of days.
5: So I'm sure
6: you're very interested in that, and I'm sure there'll be 3 hours of that here on ESPN Radio.
5: Don't sell yourself short. You don't know that I wasn't locked in yesterday.
6: What was your favorite game?
5: Yeah, it was, everybody knows my favorite game. Rachel, you tell them what was my favorite game. All right, we'll get back to that. But he is Matt Schick. I'm Jonathan Zaslow. You know what? Let's

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1: There's no reason for the business community to get way out on a limb making demands or ultimatums or the types of things that we saw back in 2020 and 2021. 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
2: Nick Ehlers for a reason. And with Carolina Montreal knotted up a 2-apiece in overtime, he proved worthy of the investment.
3: Now the Canes pushing it back up again. Here's a chance. It's over. Game over. Carolina wins it in overtime. Nikolai Ehlers does it again. We're tied at one. Going to Montreal for game three.
2: McCall 99, the fan. Ehlers had two goals, including that overtime winner, to hand the Hurricanes a 3-2 victory. On a baseball, where George Springer hit his 65th leadoff home run as the Blue Jays sent Paul Skeens to losses in consecutive starts for the first time this season by beating the Pirates for the 4th straight win and 7th in 10 games. And 4 years after considering retirement, Brian Torres made it to the major leagues at age 28 and homered for the Cardinals in his debut to help beat the Reds 8-1. Torres is just the third Cardinals player since 1900 with multiple hits, including a home run in his debut.
4: Hey, it's Michelle Smallman, and coming up Monday, Dak and the Cowboys, as well as Joe Burrow and the Bengals, they've been the darlings of the offseason, but I'll tell you if I'm buying any of the hype. It's on Sportsman, like 6 a.m. Eastern, right here on ESPN Radio, ESPN2, and ESPNU.

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1: A Wisconsin judge has resigned in the wake of her conviction in an obstruction case involving an immigrant, the Associated Press reported. Not just an immigrant, an illegal immigrant, a criminal illegal immigrant, a violent criminal illegal immigrant. So a few more words that might actually have made this story more useful to readers, so I will fill in those blanks for them.
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2: Soreness in his hamstring. Ball guard A.J. Mitchell has been ruled out because of a calf strain. There is some good news for San Antonio. Spurs coach Mitch Johnson said he expects injured guards Ja'Arian Fox and Dylan Harper to both play. On the ice, the Golden Knights take their 2-0 series lead on the Avalanche in the West Finals back to Vegas. 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
1: Headline, Minneapolis Teachers Union Chief admits elected officials are in anti-ICE signal chats. 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
1: 10 seconds to go. Pass to SGA on the wing. And a drive on Castle to the basket. Lays it in for the tie. San Antonio has it. Down floor, Wemby going to go for the long three and the tie, and he hit it. He pulled up from 30 feet away. Wemby's tied the game. SGA drives, gets to Holmgren. Goes up strong and slams it on the baseline drive. Timeout, San Antonio. Castle on the drive. Glides in and throws it down.
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0: Ray Stevens.
1: Oh, man, I love this guy. He was part of that team 40 years ago. 85 Bears Super Bowl champion Tim Reitman.
2: Thank you, Ray, and I appreciate you still holding on to me.
1: How do you get your mind wrapped around everything that's going on? Now, it's changed a little bit as far as social media, the media, bets, and things like that, but still, it's a big stage. It's the moment of your life. How do you keep that in check?
2: We were pretty loose, you know, going down into New Orleans. You know, the media created a lot of anxiety because of McMahon and some of the alleged things that he said on the radio. And I have to tell you, my best memories were of the days leading up to it. And I remember, you know, some of my running buddies then. Mike Tomczak was my roommate on the road, and I was really good friends with Tom Thayer. And we had an actor friend, Adrian Zemed, who's from Chicago, and we all rented a limousine so that we could go out and party, you know, that week and not have to drive and not worry about it. And like one of my memories, and you can ask Tom Thayer this, and I don't even know how it came up, but our limo driver's name was Bobby. And Bobby made the mistake of telling us he had a penile implant. So the whole week, Thayer's telling, "You better show us, Bobby, or I'm going to beat the bejesus out of you." I mean,
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3: Rebounding is an effort stat, right? Rebounding is all about conditioning. We're going to run these stadium steps so we can out-rebound the other team. And then you throw in the fact that he's 7'4". Right, because part of me, like I had a late growth spurt. Right, my coaches would be telling me that. I'm like, I can run all day, but the dude's a foot taller than me. What do you want to do? Wemby doesn't have that excuse, right? Wemby is 7'4". Four rebounds is, to me, it's maybe not an effort thing. I think he was trying hard, but it could be a fatigue thing, right? He didn't have the ever ready battery, the Energizer Bunny attitude that he had in game one, and that could simply be that the Thunder are just, like you said, physical. They're sending waves of players at him. They're sending different defenders. They're sending different double teams. And, you know, if you're getting four rebounds and that's showing that you're a little fatigued, that makes sense how, you know, even though you're shooting over 50% and you're getting to the free throw line, you end up with only 15 shot attempts. Not because you didn't want to keep shooting, but because it takes a lot of effort to get open shots in the NBA. Like, it just takes work to find good looks. And obviously, he wasn't able to do that at the same rate he was earlier in the series.
4: And you mentioned the physicality against Wemby. Tim McMahon, ESPN NBA reporter on Inside the NBA, talked about how the Thunder are defending Wemby so well.
5: They are throwing bodies at him. They are trying to wear him down. They're trying to make him play in crowds. They're being as physical as possible with him. But, you know, you mentioned the monster game one that he had. He played 49 minutes. That's the most of his career. And he finished that game strong. But we're talking about a series that is every other day. And OKC just has such a deep team. And you see the depth with how lopsided the bench scoring is. I mean, they just scored 76 bench points, but you also feel that depth defensively, especially Victor Wembanyama. You know, he's dealing with Isaiah Hartenstein, and it's Chet Holmgren. And then coming off the bench, there's an Alex Caruso. You know, there's a Jalen Williams. You know, when the other Jalen Williams is healthy, he'll take a turn on them. And, you know, as Chet Holmgren said, the fresh legs out there really are able to try to wear him down, but they're not putting fresh legs on the floor just to wear him down. And, you know, as Chet so eloquently said, the dudes that are going in the game are dudes. OKC goes a legit 12 or 13 deep, and a lot of these guys are coming in the game like the scoring's almost a bonus. These are physical, tough players, and they're really making Wemby fight for every inch on the floor. Six dunks in game one, a total of two in games two and three.
4: But he's had some of these great, talking about Wembanyama, Tim, he's had some of these really spectacular putbacks off of other missed shots, off his own missed shots at times. I mean, only 2 of 5 from three-point range in game three. We know he can shoot it. So to me, I hear that. I hear, and I want to give OKC credit. But Wembanyama's 7'4", 7'5". He's got to do more, especially around the basket. And I'm not seeing that. I'm just not seeing that, Tim.
3: We could easily also, you know, point to the supporting cast. We're 25 points per game this year, and he's averaging, that's in the regular season, 29.3 in this series. Obviously, with the huge boost with the 41, but 23 and a half, I think, for the two most recent games. He averaged 25 this season. He is.

0: an unbelievable defensive player. If you ask Victor Wembanyama that to play as good a defense as he played this year, right? Defensive player of the year, all the accolades. And on top of that, you got to give 30, 32 points. Somebody else is going to have to step up, right? You can't have everything get better when you get to the postseason. You have to pick and choose. He's an unbelievable athlete, but he's just one player. So, you know, if Stephon Castle is going to go cold, somebody else is going to have to knock down some jumpers. If De'Aaron Fox is going to be a little hampered by a boo-boo or an ouchie, somebody else is going to have to step up because, you know, Wembanyama gave you 41 and 24 and you won the game. Fantastic. He ain't going to do that every game. Like, it's impossible. You might have to win a game where he goes for an efficient 26. You know, obviously four rebounds isn't enough, but if he gives you an efficient 26 and 12, you might have to find a way to steal one if you want to get back and win the series.
1: Yeah, but that's the thing. Like, 26 and 12 is not going to get it done because even in game three, Vassell was 6 of 12 from the field. That's efficient. Champagne, 4 of 10. Okay. And now, Stephon Castle was off, but I think a lot of that got into his head. It was a psychological thing. We never had really seen him react that way before. And then Fox was 7 of 14. So at least from a Vassell and Fox perspective, and to some degree, Champagne, he was 2 of 8 from three-point range. That's not good at all. But, I mean, you know, again, those, like, I need more. And I hear you. I got it. But if the Spurs expect to win this game and win the series, Wembanyama's going to have to give me more than 8 of 15 from the field with those guys giving me what they gave me outside of Castle, who was only 1 of 8.
0: And to me, this is a different style game, right? You're down 2-1 now. It's game four. You know, smoke them if you got them. Whatever ammunition you have, you got to let it fly, Wemby. You know, that's unsustainable for a true 7-game series. But when your back's against the wall, you know, you turn to your best player and you say, have at it. The bench was not fantastic for the Spurs, right? Pretty much everyone that played, you know, more than a minute or two off the bench for San Antonio, they got run off the court. You might have to look at Wemby and say, you know, you normally get 4 minutes here, you're getting 2, and we're putting you back at the scorer's table. Like, I get that in a game like game four. I'm not sure I get that when the series is tied and you're playing in game three.
1: He's Tim Donnelly. I'm Donald Ware. The NBA playoffs are on ESPN Radio. Catch game four of the Western Conference Finals, Thunder and Spurs. 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
1: Effective conference finals. You've got to talk about LeBron James, especially because he's in his last days and a possible reunion in Cleveland. David Dennis Jr., Anscape senior writer on game day, says the Cavs would need to make other changes to be attractive to LeBron.
20: The LeBron thing is always, it's going to be there all summer. That's going to be there all summer. And you got to ask LeBron. I mean, if I'm LeBron James, I'm looking at this team. Do you want to play with James Harden in your last year? Like, that, I mean, that is that's a big part of that. Like, do you want to be in the playoffs looking at James Harden get blown by whoever, and you got to make up for that? Like, it's one thing to deal with that when it's Luka and he could put up 35 on the other side, right? But somebody can put up with some bad attitude from an ugly dude.
1: Tim, I'll just say that part because I want talking about James Harden. Because I want you to respond. What changes would need to be made for a possible LeBron in Cleveland reunion?
0: I think a ton. You know, I was just looking it up the other day. I don't pretend to know the ins and outs of the NBA salary cap and the aprons and the exceptions and everything else because there's too many yeah buts, right? Like, oh, you have no cap space. Yeah, but you can stretch and da-da-da. Cleveland has a ton of money on the books already for next year, one of them being a fairly sizable player option from James Harden. Now, obviously, you can get out of some of that. You can move it. You can, you know, there are cap gymnastics that I do not pretend to know the ins and outs of. But we've never seen LeBron go to a place that didn't have a pretty dramatic plan to either overhaul the roster or build up the roster with people that he is comfortable with that he thinks he can go win with. So there's two big changes. One or the other would have to happen. One big change would be Cleveland would have to unload a bunch of guys, bring in LeBron supporters, guys that can shoot, all these other things. Or LeBron would have to dramatically change his outlook and say, you know, maybe I'm not going to the place that's going to give me the best chance to win and look great. I'm going to go to the place that I want to go to finish out my career. And, you know, the basketball will be second. I'm not sure either of those things are really possible with the way we've seen LeBron just be hardwired over the length of his career.
1: Would it have not been perfect if Darius Garland was still with the Cavaliers? When that trade came about, Garland for Harden. At first I said, well, and I think the reason I was okay with the trade was because Garland was injured so much. So now you've got a player. I mean, one thing about James Harden, we can say what we want. 16, 17 years in the league, he's been in the playoffs every year and has played. Okay, so that's one thing we can say about now. This year he hadn't played well, but he's played. So that was sort of the dynamic for me there. But, man, that turned out not to be a good trade at all. Love what you're saying about the player option. Because who else he has a player, meaning Harden has a player option for $42 million. Who else is going to give him $42 million? He's going to opt into that, right? So LeBron coming to Cleveland with James Harden, I just don't think that's going to work at all. To your point, if there's a way that you can figure out how – to get rid of, if you will, James Harden, get you a true point guard in there. Because I believe that the destination for LeBron James is Cleveland. I believe that that's the destination and the best destination for him. But you got to figure out the whole James Harden situation. So you and I agree there. But yeah, I mean, you can't do what's been done. You can't undo what's been done. But not a good trade at all to trade Garland, a young player, for a James Harden who's not giving you much of anything in the playoffs.
0: I don't want to disrespect early Houston James Harden, right? OKC James Harden, because he truly was one of the best scorers that I've ever seen. Didn't always agree with how he did it, but one of the best scorers I've ever seen. As of late, like post-2020 Harden, the idea of him is almost always better than actual James Harden. I wouldn't be surprised if there's a GM that strikes out on a bunch of other big swings that feels like they need to make a splash that would consider a James Harden addition to their team. The issue is with LeBron James, it's never on anyone else's timeline, right? It's on, actually, it may be on someone else's, but it'd be Rich Paul, his agent, right? It's either LeBron or Rich Paul kind of driving everything. And if you're not ready to accept LeBron when he's ready to be accepted, I don't know if he waits around, right? There are a lot of options for him. He's been the good guy, the bad guy, the good guy, the bad guy, alternatively throughout his career. And he'll have options, right? I know he's not what he once was, but LeBron's still LeBron James. By the way, if he does go to Cleveland, they should make sure he has James Sr. on his jersey, just so everybody that already has the LeBron James jerseys have to go buy another one to get, like, it's super obvious if you have the old one or the new one, it'll make him a bunch of money. But that's not even just it. Like, if they move on from Harden for 40 whatever million and they get that money back, they're still, I think, 90 over the first apron. And it's not like LeBron's going to play for 10. Right. So just say all that cap space goes to him and he's going to want three friends. I don't know which three, but he's going to want three friends with him. And that means, you know, Jared Allen or Mobley, somebody else has to be on the move. And now the team's getting worse. It's a really tough spot. If LeBron still expects to have a contender around him, Cleveland's a really tough spot to make it work.
1: And how does head coach Kenny Atkinson of the Cavaliers play into all of this? Vince Goodwill, ESPN senior NBA writer on Unsportsmanlike, said the Cavs could follow the Knicks' lead and let go of Atkinson after the Eastern Conference Finals.
3: I think that you have to question everything, including if you lose like this, off the possibility of maybe losing to Detroit in round two. Like, there's a lot of questions that you have to ask yourself as an organization. It doesn't mean you change the coach and everything gets better. But then again, the New York Knicks changed their coach and everything looked a whole lot better for them.
1: Yeah, it's. I mean, Timmy's spot on right there. He's spot on right there because now we're talking about the Knicks on the cusp of being in the NBA Finals.
0: Yeah, I mean, coaches, they are, to me, they're usually the move you make when you're trying to appease a guy to stay, right? Because if you're cap locked elsewhere and you feel like, you know, somebody's getting impatient, coaches are always, unfortunately, because I think the right coach does make a huge difference. They're always seen as like the most frictionless big change. So you can say, we're trying without actually, you know, having to maneuver some capital.
1: Boy, Atkinson, I mean, that's a tough one. I mean, I thought about that, actually. If this doesn't go well and you're swept, right, especially, Tim, after how game one went. Like, game one is the whole precipice behind all of this. Then they may have to make that consideration, especially if LeBron doesn't want Kenny Atkinson there, if he's your new head coach.
0: And, I mean, Cavs win in seven against Toronto, win in seven against Detroit. Needless to say, that takes a lot of tread off your tires. That's a lot of hard work. So perhaps if Atkinson had him playing better earlier, this series would be going better than it did. I mean, Knicks coming off a sweep, they're obviously a little bit more fresh-legged.
1: He's Tim Donnelly. I'm Donald Ware. We're getting you set for tonight's Game 4 matchup between the Thunder and the Spurs. You can hear it right here on ESPN Radio beginning at 7:30 p.m. Eastern. Coming up next, an easy path to the finals. 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
7: The Oklahoma City Thunder look to take a commanding lead in the Western Conference Finals as they play Game 4 tonight in San Antonio. Welcome to the Metal Store Thunder Forecast. I'm Gideon Hamilton, about an hour and a half away from tip-off, and here to help get us ready for tonight's game, we got Matt Ravis, who's over at Social Capital. Hello, Matt. How are you doing?
8: Hello, Gideon. I'm doing extremely well. How about you?
7: I'm doing good. And so Oklahoma City is in this position to take the commanding lead in this series because they have won the last two games in a row. Game three, they won comfortably 123-108. What was important in that game for Oklahoma City?
8: Well, you know, the start to be able to kind of stem the bleeding after a 15-0 hole that they dug themselves, and I thought did plenty in just that quarter alone. That's a 30-point swing between the beginning and the end of the game, and that doesn't happen unless you defend extremely well. That doesn't happen unless you continue to attack and attack fearlessly. They got playoff career highs out of Jared McCain and Jay Will. Use their athleticism. Use their depth. One of their biggest strengths to, wear down the Spurs over the course of the game. And then the Spurs were not cohesive whatsoever on the offensive end. Their half-court offense not nearly good enough to get it done in that game.
7: So we talk about this all the time. The change of venue doesn't really affect the bench. I didn't quite think it was going to be one of the best bench games in NBA history. But, you know, I thought those guys would continue to shoot the ball well. That is something that I view as sustainable in this game. I wondered if you agreed with that, and what are some of the other things that you view as not necessarily things that you can carry over, but things that you did well in Game 3 that you can continue to do well?
8: You know, as long as Shea, especially when Shea is on the floor with those bench players, they're going to be able to generate a lot of wide open looks. And I thought another thing in that game I didn't mention in the open there was Shea's finger on the pulse of the game. Like, I think if you just look at the box score, you'd be like, okay, well, that's pretty unremarkable Shea game. But I thought, for the most part, he was making good decisions, and they were able to generate a lot of wide open threes off of that. And so if they bring that same coverage, I don't know if there's a better balance to be had there, but if they try to do the do similar things, Shea is absolutely torch them when they have doubled him in this series. I think that the ability to defend at the point of attack, continue to turn the Spurs over, even though that wasn't like one of the games that we had seen plenty that are still won in that margin, and lean on their depth. I think that's something that is going to be extremely sustainable, because Keldon Johnson has not had a series to write home about, despite the fact that he's sixth man of the year. Luke Kornet has been not nearly good enough to stay on the floor. I know that Dylan Harper last game was clearly ailing with the adductor injury. And the bench has been a huge separator for Thunder, and I think that's something that can continue to be that way in this series.
7: Alex Caruso was a 29% three-point shooter in the regular season. He was also a 29% three-point shooter in the series against the Los Angeles Lakers. Matt, in this series, he's at 60% on really high volume. Is there something technically that's going on differently with the shots that he is taking, the spots where he's taking them on the floor? What's the reason for the change from the regular season?
8: It's a guy who tends to raise his game in the postseason, isn't he? I mean, we've seen that time and time again with Alex Caruso. I don't know if that fully explains the fact that he is averaging the most made threes in a Western Conference Finals since a guy named Steph Curry did that, a little under five per game in 2019. So, that's something that he's obviously shooting with a lot of confidence. The form looks similar to me, you know, as it did during the regular season. I just think that he's empowered to take these shots, and has brought his game up to a big level. So, he's obviously shooting the ball with a lot of confidence, and has been able to get himself into a rhythm in this series.
7: Another thing that is sustainable for Oklahoma City is over their last 33 playoff games, they've won the turnover battle in 30 of them. That's 91%. The three games that they didn't win the turnover battle, their record is 1-2. And so this is something that is not only something that you kind of consider as a given with Oklahoma City, but against this opponent, it's been a big advantage for them as well, Matt.
8: You know, Stephon Castle only turned it over one time in the previous game as they started to take the ball out of his hands, and the Thunder were still able to win in those margins. So that's something they've always done really well. So there's no reason to think that's not sustainable either. I'm talking both sides of that, not only forcing those turnovers, but being able to take great care of the basketball. You know, these high-usage guys are not turning it over 4 and 5-plus times a game. They're limiting it to 2 or 3.
7: And another one of those intangible things that we talk about Oklahoma City is automatic in game fours, even when they have been trailing in series. Obviously, they've had much more success so far in this series. Matt, on the flip side, I think you probably look at it, even though, you know, people are thrilled to get that victory, I'm sure you can pick out a couple of things that the Thunder would like to do better in game four than they did in game three. You look at 4 of the 5 starters, trailing when they were on the floor. You know, those guys obviously would like to play better, those of whom are available. And there are a few things that the Thunder would like to fine tune.
8: Yeah, no question about it. I think that you always have to be seeking to get things better. In understanding, too, that there's never going to be a perfect 48 minutes. Mm-hmm. Rarely there is in the regular season against the worst opponent in the NBA, much less in the Western Conference Finals against, you know, a lot of people's second best team in the NBA, in the San Antonio Spurs. And I know we'll get to the injury report here in just a minute. That's going to change, if not the score of this game and in production from a certain player. You know, it's good. You're going to have to get some of that from other guys, and that'll be interesting to see what that looks like in this game.
7: All right, and let's get to that injury report right now. This is brought to you by our teammates at Able Law Firm.
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7: So for the Spurs, they've got some guys that are banged up. All these guys are going to play, Matt. Before we talk about the Thunder, I wanted you to address this. Fox got re-injured in that game three. He talked about it yesterday that, hey, you know, I'm hurt, but you got to play, especially when you talk about the most important game of their season, which is game four. Dylan Harper, you talked about him obviously not being the same that he was earlier in the series. Cornette can barely play. We've seen those minutes have been very, very detrimental to the Spurs when he's been out there. So just one of those things that's imperfect about postseason play. You'd love all these guys to be at 100%, but it's just not the case.
8: No, and it's unfortunate, especially this year, man. It's like you've said, so many different injuries. A lot of ways, we know the postseason is a war of attrition, but this year feels like a little bit even beyond that.
7: And we'll talk about this a little bit more when we talk about the Spurs' perspective on things, but De'Aaron Fox did play 31 minutes in game three. He was a +9. You'd love to think that the rest of the team could kind of hang on in those minutes that you're not out there on the floor, especially when you're playing through an injury. But that certainly did not happen. For the Oklahoma City Thunder, describe this to our listeners, AJ Mitchell, who, remember, we took phone calls after game two about an issue that AJ had toward the end of the game. Unfortunately, saw him go down in game three. What is AJ dealing with? And unfortunately for him, he's going to miss tonight's game.
8: Yeah, and I thought I saw him get Charlie horsed earlier in this series, so you're thinking that's an upper leg injury. This is really more of a calf injury, a soleus strain, which, you know, that hearing that injury kind of makes your heart drop if you're a basketball fan, because you realize these guys at that point are either severely compromised if they, you know, and they won't play, or they will play at risk of re-injury. So you need to exercise a ton of caution here, but AJ Mitchell is dealing with a calf injury, which is, again, not what you want to see.
7: And hopefully he's back at some point in this series, because you know he'd like to have that big impact game. So far in this series, he's playing about 26 minutes a game. He's averaging 5 points, 3 rebounds, and 2 turnovers a game, shooting under 40% from the field. And then Jalen Williams, still don't know for sure. Mark Dignault just addressed the media and wouldn't fill us in on this one just yet, but J-Dub could be good to go for game four. We'll just have to wait and see.
8: It's one of those game time decisions. Yeah, he's questionable with that that hamstring soreness. You know, both those guys, I think, regardless of what the numbers are, they do relieve some of the pressure in terms of, you know, the ball handling load. So I would imagine, Gideon, we are going to see a bunch of Shea tonight, like even more minutes than we've been seeing him lately.
7: And again, you know, I'm trying to look for the most diplomatic way to say these words, and I don't know anything, you know, you don't want to ever utter the phrase, hey, they don't need these guys, because you desperately want everybody available on your team. But we've seen from the rest of the series, the rest of the playoffs, and the regular season as well, Oklahoma City is one of those teams. It's a next man up mentality. And even if those two don't play, everybody is going to be ready, and certainly they have enough to win this game four, even without those two guys.
8: You would think so. You're just going to have to find out some different answers, and guys are going to get into expanded roles. I'm sure you're going to see plenty of the offense ran through Isaiah Hartenstein when he's on the floor to take some of the ball out of Shea's hands. Jared McCain, I think you can trust the ball in his hands. And we saw Cason Wallace fill in mm-hmm. this role when both ball handlers were out. And I know you and I both were impressed with his decision making and the poise with which he showed that role, you know, getting out of his outside of his normal role. So I'd be interested to see how they sort of take the pressure off of Shea. That's definitely going to be a committee effort, I would think.
7: Absolutely. My favorite stretch of the regular season was watching him thrive in that role. Maybe we'll see that again here in game four. Matt, before we talk about San Antonio's side of things, tell us what's going on at Social Capital today.
8: Yeah, this is part of the official Thunder Bar Watch Network. And so what that means is, you know, you're guaranteed to have every game on here, home or road, and you're guaranteed to be surrounded by a ton of Thunder fans. Super communal atmosphere here, luxurious patio up top. I mean, great views of Oklahoma City and a really cool setup here at Social Capital, just west of Scissor Tail Park on Hudson Avenue, and we are here with the Michelob Ultra team.
7: Okay, this tip off a little bit earlier than the other games in this series. It's going to tip off shortly after 7 o'clock tonight, so we're getting you set for game four of the Western Conference Finals here on the Metal Store Thunder Forecast.
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17: Plumbing problems such as headaches, watery eyes, and mild irritation should be reported to your Roto-Rooter plumber. Toys flushed down the toilet will be retrieved, but we highly recommend that toys do not get returned to the children. If your sewer line has been destroyed by a jackhammer because you were building a racetrack in your backyard, this is a serious situation and will need immediate attention. Overflowing toilets will need to be quickly fixed as this causes major discomfort. Symptoms due to clogged drains will be relieved by a consultation with a Roto-Rooter professional. Any silverware that a child may have fed to the garbage disposal will be returned to the owner, but may have side effects such as damage to flatware. A lost ring down a sink drain may be retrievable, but you will be required to create your own story as to how it got there in the first place. Roto-Rooter, house calls are our specialty.
19: Who's gonna win big?
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7: 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Gideon Hamilton here inside our Sports Animal Studios, along with Matt Ravis. Matt is over at Social Capital. And before we talk about the X's and O's and some of the strategy that goes into Game 4, I mean, this is really the first thing that you talk about is the fundamental ability to be a good teammate. And we've experienced this in Oklahoma City. You know, Kevin Durant used to go out and teams would go on a run and you would feel frustrated in that, hey, you know, does this guy have to play 48 minutes? You want to be able to feel like, you know, the other guys on the team can hold on to a lead that you've worked for a long time to achieve. And so each of these three games, Matt, Victor Wembanyama has his time on the floor. The Spurs have won, you know, whether it was by a little bit in game two, just a few points in game three, or a lot in game one. You know that you're the most dominant player on the team, but you want to feel like, hey, I can sit down for just 2 minutes or 3 minutes here. And that's really all we're talking about, and not have a disaster unfold on the floor. And so you just, first of all, you want to try to dial into, you know, being supportive with the rest of the team and just trying to find the right recipe there, because I have to imagine that that's frustrating, even though you love these guys.
8: It's got to be. And yeah, you've got their back. But, man, it's like, so you still won the minutes that Wimby played by 4 points. When Wimby is spending 9 minutes on the bench, the Thunder win those by double digits. And really early on in this game, you know, we were talking about San Antonio getting up to a 15-0 lead. Wimby goes to the bench when it's 19-4, and the Thunder rattle off a 15-5 run right away. He can't play 48 minutes in a game. He's just typically seven-footers, don't have that kind of conditioning or cardio. And he's just, you know, nobody is really that effective with how physical this game is, especially in the postseason. So, you know, Keldon Johnson won Sixth Man of the Year. He's had a pretty disappointing postseason. You know, Dylan Harper is not 100%. Like, I thought he did not find his way into the lane nearly as much, and probably because of that injury. But you have to find something, because the bench was one of your bright spots during the season. That was a strength for the Spurs during the season.
7: The other thing that was working for them was De'Aaron Fox, who played for the first time. De'Aaron didn't have his three-point shot working, but he was 7 of 14 from the field. That means he was 6 of 8 from two-point range. A lot of those right around the basket, 7 rebounds, 6 assists, and a steal, even though he did have a team-high 4 turnovers in that game. But a plus 9 in 31 minutes, you would also hope that would be good enough to hold on with. Stephon Castle needs to probably play better. 1 of 8, did get to the free throw line a bunch in that game, Matt, cut down the turnovers a little bit, but he was very, very engaged and active defensively early in the game, and I thought that went away as the game went along. So these are some of the things that went okay for the Spurs in game three. We talked about what's not working is, you know, that bench performance. Anything else? Because you touched on this a little bit earlier. I wanted to hear a little bit more of that. When the Spurs were forcing turnovers earlier in the game, really it was felt like one of the first times they were playing quickly in this series. What happened as the game started to stagnate a little bit in your mind for San Antonio?
8: I mean, it's hard to put your finger on unless it's just like a natural exhalation, or you get up 15-0, and maybe you can point to that as some, a lack of, for lack of a better way to put it, maturity, just not having been there before. Maybe there is a fatigue element with that, as you start to see the Thunder really lean into their depth and their athleticism this series, and San Antonio can't respond to that. I just think that's about keeping focus and discipline, and okay. You have to expect that there's probably going to be a counter punch to your punch. How do you respond to that? And they just flat didn't. So, again, I don't know if they were taken out of this game mentally, if that started physically, or more than likely both those things are intertwined.
7: So what about this defensive strategy today, especially if Jalen Williams does not play? I think you could look at this from two different ways. And the reason why I bring that up is because, a couple of people I've talked to that covered San Antonio each made a convincing point for this defensive alignment in this game. One was, paraphrasing, now is the time to really trap Shai and take the ball out of his hands without a true secondary playmaker, even though we know that there are plenty of guys that can run the 4-on-3 on those possessions and everything will end up fine. And the second strategy is you need to play straight up and cause others to make errors. And what I mean there is, have one of your best defenders on Shai Gilgeous-Alexander, but whenever the ball leaves his hands, try to make the other players uncomfortable now that you are down those two playmakers. This is something that we also talked about in the regular season when those guys were in and out of the lineup, and wanted you to kind of be the tiebreaker, so to speak. Which way would you go if you were the Spurs defense in this game?
8: I don't think it's necessarily a binary. I think that's
7: second
8: issue that you identified there. It sounded like there could be a little more balance in the way that you guard Shai, but there's some inherent contradictions here with the way that Spurs play. We're talking about speeding it up, playing with more pace on the offensive end, and having that pressure on the defensive end. I don't know if they're deep enough to continue that over the course of the game. Finding a better balance and covering Shai means potentially letting him playing one-on-one. I don't know if that's the answer either, but his playmaking has been to the level in this series where I think you have to think about it. So I think the word there for me is balance. But I don't think the antidote is letting Shai play one-on-one either.
7: No, certainly not. I don't think that would be a sound strategy for San Antonio. You talked about some of these guys. I don't know if they're capable of giving you a lot more because of the injuries, but Keldon Johnson is being kind of maligned in San Antonio right now for his performance. You mentioned him earlier. He's certainly a guy that has to step up his game in game four.
8: It has to play better on the defensive end as well. I think it's kind of gone beyond the box score with him. He's just not contributed nearly enough when you're a guy who played well enough during the regular season to win sixth man of the year. That is a tent pole for the team, and especially when you do have some injuries, even though these guys are getting it out, they're not themselves. And that also factors into the just treading water when your best player goes to the bench. So he's been way too much of a non-factor. And there's good news with that. If he can find a way to be a difference maker, then that would be a major boon to them. But at this point, I think it's difficult to depend on that happening.
7: And the nature of these adjustments are, because game four is so do or die in all of these series, the people that are like, hey, don't play him that much, play Harrison Barnes more, or try to push this button, or try this, or try this. Mitch Johnson talked about this, and again, I'm paraphrasing Mitch because I don't have it pulled up right now, but he's talked about not making adjustments to sacrifice everything that the team knows that they can do well, that they still feel confidence in, that they can use to some degree of success. It might not necessarily be good enough to beat the Thunder, and I don't think it will be, but you don't want to change your entire identity, even though the temptation is very strong when it comes, your entire season comes down to one game.
8: It's hard to not be reactionary in that way, because we are that way covering this game. Fans are that way covering the game. You want to be that way, and that's just natural reaction. I think you also have to realize that it's just about putting guys in the best spots possible, and they have some roster limitations. It's like the Thunder have had an answer for everything. They're definitely missing a few spots here and there. So, philosophically, there's all different ways. Some people think you should panic and adjust. And again, maybe balance is the right word there, but there's only so much you can do with the chess pieces in hand.
7: And that has already started the conversation about the future for San Antonio. That's how disappointing that loss was in Game 3. That's something that we'll talk about at some other time. Right now, though, we're going to talk about what's going on at Social Capital. Matt, what's it looking like?
8: Looking very lively in here. A lot of people getting ready for the Thunder game, taking pictures with the big inflatable rumble inside. They've got Thunder decor all up and down, special Thunder-themed cocktails as well. We'd love for you to come check out Social Capital. It should be a beautiful evening to catch the game up here on the upstairs patio, 517 South Hudson, and we are here with the Ultra team.
7: All right, let's find out who's going to secure the win.
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7: All right, Matt, who are you looking at tonight? There were so many reserves that played well for Oklahoma City. Who do you think is going to be that key bench player for the Thunder in this game?
8: Depends on, you know, what they do with the starting lineup. If Kasten starts in place of A.J. Mitchell or not, I think he's going to be huge. Alex Caruso's energy, though, it's hard to pick anybody besides him. He's been tremendous off the bench for the Thunder, and the Spurs have not really had an answer for him.
7: All right. Caruso looking to lift the Thunder to victory again tonight, shooting 60% from three-point range in this series, one of the best three-point runs in the history of the NBA playoffs. Coming up next, we'll talk about a shocker here in state sports, and we'll also talk about what happened last night in the Eastern Conference Finals. That's when we return. 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
7: Okay, Matt, so we had one Thunder player hit 5 3-point shots in Game 3. That was Jay Will. No surprise there, as Jay turned into one of the better three-point shooters in the NBA during the last portion of the season. I'm going to say somebody hit 6 in tonight's game. I'm going to go with either Chet or Dort in tonight's game. But it could be, this is the great thing about this team, could be any one of 5 or 6 guys, but I'll say that one of those guys is going to have the ultimate performance and hit 6 or more three-point shots tonight. Other than Shai Gilgeous-Alexander, who do you think is going to have the ultimate performance for the Thunder?
8: I'm going to look at Isaiah Hartenstein here, just because I think he, you know, is very important in this series with his ability to wall off the paint, his ability to set hard screens. He's going to have to also play make for this offense even than he typically does with dribble handoffs. He's got such great synergy with Jared McCain and Isaiah Joe, and you know how it goes with him. His impact is not always shown through just the mere counting stats. I think it'll be a big performance beyond the box score from Isaiah Hartenstein tonight.
7: Only played 21 minutes in Game 3. Thunder a -6 in those minutes, electing to go with a lot of those bench players in a little bit of a smaller lineup. Jay Will as the center in that group, but we'll see if Isaiah provides the big impact in this one. Speaking of big impact, I don't know if you know many people were paying attention to this, because I think everybody just assumed that this was a formality. But this is pretty epic, Matt, when you look at the historical nature of this. Mississippi State went in and shut out Oklahoma in Game 3 of their Super Regional today. This was a Mississippi State team that I think coming into this series had lost 10 or 11 more games than Oklahoma had this year. They were a good team in the SEC, but not viewed as one of the elite teams in it. And they also shut out Oklahoma in this game. So this is going to end a 9-year streak of headed to the Women's College World Series for Oklahoma. And I still don't know if this is right that they were shut out for the first time since 2019. That sounds wrong to me, but I did see that somewhere. If so, that would be an epic number. But man, this, for me anyway, this really came out of nowhere, especially the way that it unfolded.
8: And it's the first shutout at home since 2015. They haven't missed the World Series since same year. And this, you know, this pitcher they have, Delaney Everett, I mean, the story of a lifetime. I mean, that's her first start of the season. She had pitched 13 and a third innings heading into this, hadn't pitched more than 2 or 3 innings consecutively. That'd be like asking like a guy in Nikola Topic, you know, who's had some injuries and hasn't been able to get consistent playing time, to come in and win you a game to send you on to the next round of the postseason. So completely unexpected performance, especially in a sport right now where hitting definitely has the upper hand. But yeah, that was a stunner. OU softball just never could quite put it together fully this season and consistently.
7: And Oklahoma State ran into a buzzsaw in Nebraska this weekend. They lost both of those games handily, so neither state school will be at the Women's College World Series this year. Matt, let's talk about what happened last night in Cleveland. This was Game 3 of the Eastern Conference Finals, and the New York Knicks just relentless right now. They've won 10 games in a row this postseason. 56% shooting by the Knicks. OG Anunoby went for 21. Mikal Bridges went for 22, as he's been playing very well lately. Jalen Brunson leads the way with 30 points for the Knicks. They get 4 threes off the bench from Landry Shamet, and everything is going good for the Knicks right now. Man, what a run they've been on, and they're one game away from their first NBA Finals appearance since 1999.
8: Yeah, and haven't won a championship in half a century, you know, over half a century. So to have a chance to do so again, I think is good for the NBA that they can get there. And I think just about everybody is assuming that they will handle business and do so, mostly because of how well they played, as you said, 10 consecutive. There's only four other teams in NBA history who have won more consecutive in the postseason. And they won those 10 games by a combined 225 points, which is the largest differential point-wise in any 10-game stretch in playoff history. So sometimes if they're playing well, it's not even really enough to say that they've been dominating people. I mean, they've just been nuking people. It's really, really impressive.
7: Yeah, because this is a really good Cavaliers team, as we know. They're not always consistent, but those two, I don't want to say this for sure, that those two seven-game series kind of zap some of their energy. This could just be a bad matchup, and they could just be playing poorly in this series. But I know their fans would hope for a little bit more in this series so far.
8: Well, I do think that's probably a big reason why. I mean, it's predictable what's happened here, not only because the Knicks are the better team, but it's because the Cavs didn't have a whole lot left in the tank. You know, Harden was huge for them in the first couple rounds. He's been, especially on the defensive end, pretty dismal for them. I don't know if Donovan Mitchell is 100% healthy. They're not getting the same three-point production that they got during the regular season. In their defense as a whole is not nearly enough to make up for that. They're not getting out.

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1: 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I just wanted them to be neutral.
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5: 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I'm Gideon Hamilton, about to be joined by Matt Pinto. 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
5: All right, let's go ahead and bring him in. The voice of the Thunder, Matt Pinto, is with us from San Antonio, ready to bring us the call of Game 4. And Matt, Oklahoma City takes the lead in this series, 2-1, and a part of that due to a historic night from their bench in terms of scoring. It's one of the top five bench scoring performances ever in the history of this league. It might very well be the highest in a conference finals or a finals game. We don't have that data available to us, but either way, I mean, the Thunder making some tremendous history with this just unbelievable bench scoring night in Game 3. What did you see?
7: Yeah, it is the highest scoring on record since at least 1971. For certain, and what I saw is Shai Gilgeous-Alexander continuing to draw an extraordinary level of attention from the Spurs and his willingness to give the ball up. He had a dozen assists for the second time in this series, and the bench accounts for 14 of the 17 threes the Thunder made in Game 3 and all seven of their steals. So I think everyone in the league is aware of how robust this bench is, how versatile it is, how plug and play it's all about. And when you have guys shooting at the level that Jay Will did with 5 3-pointers and 18 points overall, Jared McCain, a career playoff high 24, didn't shoot the three well, only 2 of 10 there, but got off 21 shots, converting 10. And Alex Caruso continues to be a revelation for this team and everything he's doing in this series and in the playoffs with 15 points on 7 shots. So when you look at the anchor of the guys coming in reserve, I didn't even mention Cason Wallace with 3 steals and 11 points himself. That's as good as it gets in the NBA.
6: Matt, you can't talk about that game without talking about the way that that started as well. I mean, to be down 15-0 and then to win by 15, that's a big swing. And what stood out most to me, Matt, was how quickly they responded and how soon they were able to get the car back onto the road after that. What did you see after the Thunder got off to that 15-0 deficit?
7: Incredible composure and poise and not ever being rattled by the crowd, which did everything it could to rattle the Thunder in Game 3 on Friday night, or by the circumstances. I think they recognize how early it was in the game, just under 4 minutes in, and that they were able to get on track with their game plan, get a bit more physical, meet the fire the Spurs were bringing in terms of their quickness of pace and how they were attacking in every facet, that ultimately it would turn out okay, and they led by early in the second quarter in a back-and-forth second

0: took a 7-point lead to halftime. I think by that point, the die had been cast because they were never caught by the Spurs from there.
1: Alex Caruso raises his game in the postseason, but he shot 29% from three-point range in the regular season. He even shot 29% from three in the previous series. So that happened in the playoffs as well. Now he's shooting 60% on really, really high volume. Is it his form? Is it where he's catching the ball? Because he had a lot of open shots in the last series as well. What's different about this series so far?
0: The only thing I would know to say, Gideon, is he's locked in. And when that guy is locked in, he understands that what the extraordinary level of overall effort and attention to detail is required to win at this level with the stakes on the line. He's won two NBA championships, was a key reserve for the Lakers when they won it in the bubble in 2020, and obviously an enormous factor in Oklahoma City pulling out, especially Game 7 against Denver, where he was assigned Nikola Jokic for a good chunk of that game and totally turned the game around for the Thunder to move on and ultimately win a championship. So I think there's such a degree of confidence in what he brings in so many different facets, it's not surprising to anybody in the Thunder locker room what he's doing right now in this series.
2: Matt, the Thunder had to play without A.J. Mitchell for a portion of that previous game. He will be out tonight. With the exception of a potential J-Dub addition tonight, what do you see as far as the ball handling capabilities or rather responsibilities for some of these other players not named Shea on this team? Who do you see stepping up in that regard?
0: Well, look, I think it's going to require Jared McCain to be as solid on ball, only one turnover in 27 minutes. Despite the full court heat, the Spurs continued to throw at the Thunder. Cason Wallace the same. He had no turnovers in 28 minutes or 26 minutes. So I think that those guys recognize they've got to be protective of the ball. One of the superpowers of this team, guys, continues to be they just don't turn it over a lot. And when they're not turning it over and turning the opposition over, it's heavily tilted in Thunder's favor. You have the skill set and the determination this team brings game to game and the depth, and it becomes a lights out proposition. So I think those guys more than any others come to mind. I don't know what Mark will do in the rotation. We've not gotten word on Dub as yet. Will Aaron Wiggins, could Kenrich Williams factor into the rotation tonight? Those possibilities to put both of those guys in primary ball handling roles in certain situations.
1: So the Spurs have three guys that are banged up right now, Cornette, Harper, and Fox, and you're there. We can't see this. You're there in person watching these guys. How do each of the three look physically to you, or how did they look in Game 3?
0: Harper's a percentage of what we saw from him physically in the first two games. I don't know what that would be, 80-ish, I would guess. Fox came out with a burst to begin Game 3, but had that right ankle rolled on by Lou Dort fighting for a loose ball. I was shocked he came back in the game.
1: Yeah.
0: And I was shocked he wasn't even listed on the injury report for this one. So I think they're playing with fire there, personally. A high ankle sprain is going to require ankle surgery in the offseason if it gets banged up again for San Antonio. But Fox was a stabilizer in the last game. Did a really good job of dealing with what the Thunder threw at the Spurs. He was +9 in the raw plus-minus, scored 15 points, had 7 rebounds and 6 assists. Without him, that game would have gotten completely into bludgeon territory for the Spurs the way the Thunder played. So I understand the gravity of what he brings for San Antonio, the stability he brings, but I think it's a dicey proposition to play him on the continuum in this series given his ankle issue.
2: Talk about limiting Wembanyama. You know, the one number that stood just screaming off the box score the previous game was 4 rebounds for Wemby. Not really many lobs thrown to him either, Matt. How have they been able to keep him away from the rim in off the glass?
0: It's the cumulative toll, and you know you can't know what it's about until you're in the middle of it, and that's where he is right now. Played 49 minutes in Game 1 in that double overtime victory. He excelled. He certainly played against the Thunder crowd in celebration of that win, and good for him. Since that time, he's not been the player he was on that night, and I do think it's the physicality the Thunder continue to pound away against him with. He scored no twos the entire first half for the first time this season for San Antonio in that third game on his floor. And I think, you know, the national outcry is post him up anytime he's got a smaller player on him. I'm not sure he wants to post up right now. I'm not sure he wants to deal with the physicality on the continuum that he's dealt with three games into this series. So I think that all things conspire to indicate he's being worn down. It's not just these three games with the Thunder. It's whatever he's had to exert in the rounds that preceded the three games against the Thunder. And look, there's no way around, I continue to say this, no way around the rite of passage that goes on in the NBA when you first get a taste of postseason basketball. I don't care the talent level. I don't care the skill set top to bottom on the roster. You're dealing with some adversity that's going to come your way. And the Spurs are right in that vice grip right now, entering game four tonight.
1: So they've won his minutes in every game in this series. Do they need to dominate his minutes because the bench performance is so poor? Or can
0: can you
1: see a way? That's where I was going with option B. The way that these reserves or these bench guys can play just a little bit better to help out.
0: In the non-Wemby game minutes in game three, Gideon, it was 35-16.
1: Yeah.
0: You're not going to survive that because he's not good enough in and of himself, nor are the Spurs to like wallop the Thunder in a playoff setting. Based on what we've seen from the two teams and based on my own belief structure around how these rosters are constructed. So I think that's the reality of the situation. Is there an X factor the Spurs may call into the fray tonight? I don't know. Jordan McLaughlin gave him decent minutes in game two. Would that make any difference against the Thunder pressure? I don't know. Nor do I know, is there a big man like a Kelly Olynyk that maybe is called on for a few minutes to loosen up the Thunder defense and knock down some threes? The Spurs have options. I just don't think they have a trust level in those options to alter the terrain of their rotation.
2: So looking over to the East Finals, Matt, obviously the Cavaliers are not nearly the caliber of team that the Thunder or the Spurs are. I think even when you're grading on a curve, my opinion, the New York Knicks are still incredibly impressive with what they've been able to do for 10 games straight now. What stands out to you about them?
0: Their offense, since they decided to get Karl-Anthony Towns actively involved in facilitating from the high post, from the top of the key, it's really allowed the spacing of their attack to be pretty relentless. And when they have the space, they do it with the shooting that they have around him and his willingness to take his shots as well without being a dominant player usage guy. I think it all works, and that's what the Knicks have shown the rest of the league thus far in the playoffs. I think it's JV versus varsity come the finals. We'll see. New York has been incredibly impressive with what they've done to this point to come a win away from getting to the finals for the first time since 1999.
1: Matt, we'll check in with you again coming up here in just a few minutes.
0: Sounds good.
1: That's the voice of the Thunder, Matt Pinto, ready to bring you the call. The formality of Game 4 tonight, the Thunder taking on the San Antonio Spurs. Coming up next, get some final thoughts from Matt Ravis, some of the matchups that he'll be keeping an eye on. That's when we return. 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
1: 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Getting in Hamilton here inside our Sports Animal Studios. Let's check in again with Matt Rabus, who I know always has a great time out at Social Capital. Matt?
2: Vibes are high here at Social Capital. Fans are chanting already. They're getting well hydrated and ready for this game tonight. So if you want a raucous environment to catch game for, might I recommend Social Capital. It's right across from Scissortail Park on Hudson Avenue. Best rooftop patio in OKC for my money. And we are here with the Michelob Ultra team.
1: All right. Let's go and get you tuned up for tonight's game. That's courtesy of AMCO. That's AA. MCO. And Matt, from what I'm seeing, Jalen Williams has now been ruled out of this game. So he'll miss a second consecutive game in this series due to what's classified as left hamstring soreness. Don't know who's going to be out there at the beginning for the Thunder, but that doesn't necessarily matter. The start of these games never matter for OKC unless they're the team that is getting on top early and it makes it more difficult for the other team to come back. But talk about the dynamic here with both of those guys out and who will need to handle the ball more, or who you foresee handling the ball a little bit more, initiating possessions, making decisions for the Thunder's offense tonight.
2: Quick recommendation, if I might, try not to get down to a 15-0 start, but as you said, they could still come back at that point in time. I think the ball is going to be in Kaysen's hands plenty. Jared McCain going to have to step up. I agree with what Pinto said on that. And then I think you see plenty of offense run through Isaiah Hartenstein in this game, some of the dribble handoffs, especially when Shea goes off the floor. But I think this is a game where Shea needs to play as much as possible as well, which means there's just pockets of the game where you need to sort of figure out that question. So he will have the ball plenty in his hands while he is on the floor, and I think he's going to play a ton of minutes, but definitely going to be a bit of a committee effort.
1: Well, and we always – that's not subconsciously. That's, I mean, human nature where we all sort of go to is, hey, we watch the ball and we watch the amazing things that these guys do with the ball. So that's what we immediately think of. But defensively, you've got a lot of activity from A.J. Mitchell and Jalen Williams. We call him, kind of the great connector on the end, the defensive end of the floor. So those guys will certainly be missed over there. It's not that Oklahoma City can't fill their void, but that's one of the other reasons why you would love to have him out there on the floor today.
2: No, you're talking about an all-defensive guy in Jalen Williams. A.J. Mitchell certainly not giving up much on the defensive either. Definitely he's a plus defender. So they will miss them, but they still it's a testament to the Thunder's depth that they still have guys in space that they can throw out there even with two big pieces like that being missing.
1: We had this conversation a little bit before, Matt. For those of you that might have missed it, especially now knowing that both of those guys are out for sure, defensively, what do you think is the best option for San Antonio as a defensive strategy against the Thunder?
2: I don't think that guarding Shea one-on-one, like a lot of Spurs are advocating for, Spurs fans are advocating for, is necessarily a good idea, because he's going to torch you there. And that's what a difficult guard just does to you, period. He makes you ask yourself tough questions. So I think maybe there can be a better balance in selling out on him. And there were times where you looked at some of those coverages and be like, okay, that's a little bit too extreme. That's a little bit too aggressive. I think that they can do some things more so in the middle rather than just selling out to take the ball out of his hands, because he's consistently made the right play when faced with multiple bodies.
1: And keep in mind, these reserves have combined to make, what, 26 threes, I want to say, over the last two games, which is unfathomable to think about. But I think you've got some room to go. Kaysen, 2 of 6, you'll take that, but not up to the level that he can get to. Jared McCain, only 2 for 10, and a lot of those were open looks, Matt, that I know he would love to have back. So I think he's got some room. You're always going to take 24 points in 27 minutes from any player, 9 of 11 on his two-point shots, but I might be on the lookout for that tonight as well.
2: No, that's a good point, because, you know, Jared is capable of knocking him down, and he's not going to be shy. That's one thing that he brings to this offense, that sometimes, you know, I think guys can overthink stuff. He brings some element of randomness to the offense, and he's certainly not afraid to get them up. But Thunder have generated in this round 26 wide-open threes per game. They're shooting 49% on those threes. Both of those numbers are the best in the league in this round. It's not even particularly close.
1: And, you know, I think either Chet or Dort might have a monster game in this game. Who are you looking at for Oklahoma City? I know you told us Caruso a little bit earlier, but we know Jay Will can keep the good times rolling. He did it for a big portion of the regular season. Who you got an eye on for the Thunder tonight?
2: Well, yeah, I just think his approach to the game and his intelligence is such a big thing to have, because he's you can count on him to make the right play. I do think Chet is going to have to step up as a play finisher, and if he is knocking down those threes and canning 6 of them, like you said, then that will be a big boon to the Thunder. And then the playmaking of a guy like Kaysen Wallace, and then if we do see Aaron Wiggins, you know, it's been a difficult season for him, but it'd be a big story though if he had a big game.
1: We'll talk about some Spurs X factors coming up here in just a little bit. Matt Ravis is sticking around. We're just about 30 minutes away here from the tip-off of Game 4. Coming up next, it's the Oklahoma City Thunder pregame show. You've been listening to the Metal Store Thunder Forecast right here, 98.1 FM, WWLS, the sports animal.
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1: The Oklahoma City Thunder look to take a commanding lead in the Western Conference Finals as they play Game 4 tonight in San Antonio. It's Thunder versus Spurs, and it's right here on the Thunder Radio Network. Welcome to Thunder Basketball. I'm Gideon Hamilton. Before we get you set for the game, check out the voice of the Thunder, Matt Pinto, to see what's coming up on tonight's pregame show. Matt?
4: Well, the Thunder bench was a boon in Game 3. There's no doubt about that. With 76 points scored, 24 of those came from Jared McCain. He was a plus 28 in the raw plus minus and joins Nick Gallo to reflect on that performance and to lead us into Game 4 tonight as well. Mark Daigneault on playing 11 with some regularity in the postseason. What level advantage that is for OKC as they enter Game 4.
1: Matt, we appreciate that, and we'll preview the game with you coming up here in just a few minutes.
4: Sounds good.
1: And we're also going to hear from some Thunder players, including Chet Holmgren and Cason Wallace, going into the all-important Game 4. But first up, I'm going to bring in our host for Thunder pregame, halftime, and postgame shows. Matt Ravis is with us right now. And Matt, let's go ahead and start off with San Antonio's perspective. You know how important a Game 4 is. The difference is astronomical in being tied in a series versus being down 3-1, especially with two home games going against you that could happen in the rest of the series. Talk about the Spurs' perspective here, because it's always difficult to find that line between not panic, but the crucial adjustment that has to be made in a must-win game versus doing what was so successful for you in the entire road, the almost 100 games leading up to this moment.
2: And that's the chess match that it is being a head coach. So I will give San Antonio's coaching staff a bunch of credit. I think they've been very professional in more ways than just one, but they've done a good job of pushing the right buttons in series, even when things have not looked great for them or even within games. And they got down double digits early in the postseason. This is not the time to leave any of the cards vest high. I mean, it is time to definitely make those changes. To your point, though, I do think that you can't just try to be somebody that you are not all of a sudden. You have to lean into your positive aspects while trying to also eliminate some of the negative things that have lost you the previous couple games.
1: And for the Oklahoma City Thunder, it's easy to say now, hey, you've won two games in a row. You nearly won all three games in this series. Hey, you just sit back and stay the course and play the way that you can play and everything will be fine. But I know Oklahoma City doesn't feel that way, Matt.
2: Well, and you know, three-point shooting is great. What happens, though, if the shots don't fall for them? I know Thunder fans expect them to continue to fall. I do, too, but sometimes shooting variance does happens, which mean that your execution is obviously pivotal in a half-court setting. And the one thing I think that the Thunder have, whenever they've won minutes in this series, is they've been the way more physically imposing team. Previous game, they were, for the great stretch of the game, way more physical than the San Antonio Spurs. And that's something that you can control your attitude there, even if the shots aren't falling.
1: Matt, thanks so much for the extended visit. Enjoy the game today, and we'll talk to you again at halftime.
2: Sounds good, man.
1: All right, Matt Ravis there. And right now, let's hear from some Thunder players. We'll start off with Chet Holmgren. Chet played 28 minutes in Game 3 for Oklahoma City. He scored 14 points, so one of his more effective nights in this series for Oklahoma City. 5 of 7 from the field. Also had 3 rebounds and an assist in that game. Chet talks about the keys to winning Game 4.
5: Just continuing to really focus on the details, making sure that we're executing, but not losing sight of the fact that all of it comes down to effort. Doesn't matter how smart you're thinking if you know your feet don't get there in time. So just being ready to play hard.
1: And let's hear Chet one more time as he talks about how important having a deeper rotation and an effective bench is at this stage in the postseason.
5: Continue to cycle fresh legs on people and just continue to wear them down over time. You know, I think it's a huge advantage to have. Mark understands that, so he's leaning into it. And, you know, I think it's been really good for us. And at the end of the day, you know, that we're not just putting fresh legs out there to wear people down. Like, the dudes that are going in the game are dudes. Like, they can go. They can go get a bucket. They can go make plays on the defensive end. Like, you know, they're amazing basketball players. So they're out there because they're amazing basketball players. And then it also just kind of aids in the fact that we can, you know, kind of cycle fresh legs out there.
1: And finally, let's hear from Kaysen Wallace. In that Game 3 victory, Kaysen played 28 minutes off the bench, more than any other Thunder player, or Thunder reserve, I should say, the second most minutes of any Thunder player in that game. And Kaysen scored 11 points on 3 of 8 shooting, including a couple of three-point shots. He also had 5 rebounds, which tied for team best honors in reserve, 4 assists, and 3 steals, which was the most of any Thunder player in that game. Kaysen talks about great team defense.
6: Definitely got a lot of guys that can guard 1 through 5 for sure. So just me, myself, just being able to pressure the guys in the backcourt, knowing that I got help behind me. And even if I do get beat, somebody's going to pick that guy up for me and I can just fly around and we're all just moving around on that end. It gets fun.
1: All right, an all-important game 4 tonight as the Thunder take on the Spurs. We're just about 30 minutes away from tip-off here on the Thunder Radio Network. Coming up next, I'll be joined by Matt Pinto. 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
1: 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And joining us now from San Antonio is the voice of the Thunder, Matt Pinto. And Matt, no other way to say it, a truly historic night in Game 3 for the Oklahoma City Thunder and their bench players.
4: Well, not just the scoring from the bench, Gideon, but to recover from a 15-0 start on the road is just remarkable, and they won the game going away by 15. That also is staggering against a Spurs team that had been so dominant in their home floor through the regular season and the postseason. But the bench was 76 points, getting 18, a playoff career high from Jay Will on 5 3-pointers. Jared McCain, exceptional in the minutes he played, a career playoff high 24. Kaysen Wallace had 11. Alex Caruso continues to bring just massive thump in every facet in reserve, had another 15-point outing himself. So this bench has been exceptional, making 14 of the 17 threes the Thunder did as a unit in that victory on Friday night, and they get all 7 of the steals the Thunder came up with in that victory.
1: 26 three-point shots over the last two games, and you said actually Shai Gilgeous-Alexander plays a role in that, Matt. Explain that to us.
4: Well, if he's being double-teamed out on the floor by a substantial gap between where the interior defense is and where the double comes, that means quick movement of the ball creates open shots on the perimeter. You just can't get to those shots with the consistency the Spurs will need to deter the Thunder from continuing to shoot the three well. So it brings into question, how does Mitch Johnson adapt and adjust? Because Shea's shown him he's a willing passer and playmaker with a dozen assists in two of these three games.
1: So we've received word that Jalen Williams will miss his second consecutive game as he deals with hamstring soreness. What's the story with A.J. Mitchell? Matt, what happened to him in Game 3, and what is his status for this game tonight?
4: Right strain calf out, nothing beyond that. Both of these players, you know, are chomping at the bit to get back to playing, but this is an organization that's not going to compromise their health in any situation, and certainly not this one. So Cason Wallace gets the start for the first time in this playoff run. He's in now. The most used starting five the Thunder trotted out there this season, and a starting five that went 15-0 in the regular season. Queso with Chet Holmgren, Isaiah Hartenstein, Lou Dort, and SGA.
1: And Cason, we know his prowess defensively, but he really flourished this season during that time where he had some more playmaking duties, didn't he?
4: Well, there's no question. He showed his scoring ability. He showed his fearlessness off the bounce. He showed his playmaking ability. He had a double-double during that stretch. And here in the playoffs, he's making well over 41% of his three-point shots. So he's a willing shot taker, is excellent in transition, as we know, offensively and defensively. There's not a better on-ball defender in basketball. I will stand by that till the cows come home. And by the way, I do want to mention Shea for a fourth straight year named first-team All-NBA unanimously. That just came out from the league. Chet Holmgren named third-team All-NBA those that received honors off of this season in that regard.
1: Matt, let's talk about the perspective of the Thunder's opponent, the San Antonio Spurs, and it has to be frustrating. You look through the first three games, Victor Wembanyama, the Spurs have won his minutes when he's been out on the floor. De'Aaron Fox, dealing with an injury, comes back in game three. He's a +9 in 31 minutes, and you know these guys are trying not to think this, but probably can't help it. Gosh, can we just sit down for a minute or two before this, you know, the lead that we built or whatever the stage of the game starts to get away from it? But that's how ineffective the Spurs reserves have been this series, hasn't it?
4: Well, it wasn't as pronounced when Dylan Harper and Keldon Johnson, Luke Kornet, Bryant, the rookie, got minutes in game one when Harper was closer to full health. I don't know if he's closer to that tonight, because he came back and played and was not overly effective in game three. So it's no question a dilemma for most coaches to face the Thunder, but clearly for the head coach of the Spurs, because it's clear that once Wemby is sitting, the effectiveness tails off for San Antonio dramatically. But I'm not sure what the answer is. Luke Kornet has not been the answer as his sub in this series. And does he go even deeper into his rotational roster and bring a guy like Kelly Olynyk or Mason Plumlee in for time tonight, hoping that might remedy the cause? I'm not sure either of those are the answer either.
1: Well, Matt, as we anticipate the chess match continuing in this series, what do you think is our important for our listeners to pay attention to on the broadcast tonight that'll prove pivotal in Game 4?
4: Well, there's no doubt in my mind San Antonio will come full force the same way they did in Game 3. If the Thunder can weather that, whether it be fall behind by a number of points early on and then just walk them down and take full control as they did in Game 3, remains to be seen. But I think the Thunder will have required of them the best 48 minutes they've had to play in the playoffs to win this game.
1: Matt, we appreciate the time as always. Enjoy the game tonight.
4: You too.
1: Thank you. Coming up next, Nick Gallo has our Thunder player exclusive interview. And coming off of a terrific game three, we're going to hear from Jared McCain. You're listening to Thunder Basketball.
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2: It's game four of the Western Conference Finals here on the road in San Antonio. Thunder taking on the Spurs, and I've got Jared Kane here alongside me. And Jared, obviously such an incredible opportunity laid out in front of you all, and it seems like every resistance, every threat, you all view as an opportunity. What does it look like for you guys coming into this game, knowing you're going to have an extremely hungry and potent Spurs team trying to be the aggressors, and I know you all are going to be doing the same.
19: Yeah, I mean, this is... These are the games we live for, though. So I think knowing that it's going to be physical, it's going to be loud in there. They're going to come out, try and throw as many punches as they can. But being on this team, like, we know how to do that. We know how to take those punches and come back and throw another one, too. So being able, again, we talk about it a lot, especially in the playoffs, especially on the road, to weather the storm. That's been kind of like the motto for the team. And so knowing that that's going to happen and being able to throw a punch back.
2: Yeah, and can you take me inside of that? Because there was that 15-0 storm that they tossed your way at the beginning of last game. But we know that whatever the storms are, they're going to look different game to game. It might not be at the beginning of the game. It might not be a run like that, but that there will be adversity. How, in practice, does this team actually overcome those things?
19: I think, to be honest, just communication. A lot of it comes from within the players, too, whether it's AC, K-Rich, Dub, even the guys who aren't playing. Like, everybody's talking. Everybody's trying to help each other, build each other up. And so when they go on those runs, we're able to come to a timeout and just kind of take a deep breath, be poised in those moments, and coach will drop a nice ATO for us and go execute it and just go have fun out there. A lot of it's just going to play. We know exactly what to do. So executing the small details is always huge for us.
2: Yeah, there seems to be such ownership amongst the players in this team, and that seems to provide some power. The other thing I wanted to ask you about is just your assuredness of yourself. There's a lot of guys, second-year player, you've been on the team for 3 months, you're in the Western Conference Finals, would be hesitant to take 20 shots. No hesitance at all and full support from your teammates. What's it like to be a part of a team where you're never having to look over your shoulder?
19: It's the best feeling ever, especially as an athlete, to go out there and have teammates that have your back like that, have coaches that want you to take those shots. I mean, we're all getting open shots, and being able to take those with confidence, it's huge for us. Even if you miss a few, the next one I feel like is going in. And so it's been in me since a young kid to just go out there, be confident. I work on those shots all the time. And so being out there in the Western Conference Finals, in those moments, you don't think of it as, oh my God, this is the Western Conference Finals. So you're trying to be as present as possible. And so when you're out there and you take that shot, it's just another shot I've worked on, and I'm going to take those every time.
2: So much of, you know, some of the shots that are being created for you and Jay Will, Cason Wallace, other guys, are generated off of the double teams that the Spurs have been throwing Shea's way. Not guaranteed that that's coming at you all again, but what's key for you as a ball handler within the offense to make sure that you guys are generating advantages?
19: Yeah, our spacing is huge, whether it's if Shea's bringing the ball up or if I'm bringing the ball up, knowing where everybody's at, knowing that if there are certain angles and advantages that we have, knowing where to be for when Shea gets doubled, to be in a window for him. So a lot of it's just spacing, communication, a lot of it's that.
2: And lastly, defensively, it seems like, maybe back to the communication, you all have been tied on a string over the last couple of games.
5: what's critical in this one tonight, as you kind of know that they're going to be trying to generate more opportunities downhill with momentum?
19: Yeah, just knowing the game plan, being together, like that togetherness when we're on the court defensively is what's helping us get out in transition, getting us better shots on offense. When we're able to get stops and push out in transition, that helps us a bunch. So whether it's AC talking out there, Kaysen, Lou, anybody, the bigs, Hart, Chet, like they are helping us, helping the guards get through screens, talk through every coverage. That's been the biggest key for us.
5: The mental work has been done. Now about the physical reaction out there on the floor. Good luck out there in game four, Jared. Appreciate you.
19: Appreciate you.
5: All right, that's Jared McCain. I'm Nick Gallo. This is Thunder Basketball.
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17: 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Game 4 of the Western Conference Finals versus the San Antonio Spurs. 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
4: Thunder have an opportunity to take a stranglehold on their Western Conference Finals series against San Antonio tonight, posting consecutive impressive wins in games 2 and 3 after an opening game double overtime loss to the Spurs. An OKC triumph in game 4 tonight would put the reigning NBA champs up 3-1 in this best-of-7 battle and bring it to the brink of qualifying for a second consecutive appearance in the NBA Finals. Good evening, welcome to Oklahoma City Thunder playoff basketball. I'm Matt Pinto, angled above courtside at Frost Bank Center Arena in San Antonio, Texas, play-by-play call. Certainly glad you're along for Game 4. OKC up 2-1 entering. Thunder rose up and delivered their most complete game of the Western Conference Finals on Friday night, drilling the Spurs by 15, 123-108. That excellence came with the exception of the game's first 3.5 minutes. In those first 3.5 minutes, Oklahoma City missed all 6 shots from the field, was lax handling the ball and defensively, falling behind 15-0. To the team's extraordinary credit, panic was never permitted, as they just methodically stayed with the overall game plan, bringing strong fundamentals and battling back to grab the lead by the second quarter, building a 7-point lead at halftime en route to the decisive go-ahead victory in this series. Now it's 2-1. No J-Dub Friday, no J-Dub again tonight as a result of a hamstring strain. A.J. Mitchell left in the third quarter of Game 3, and he'll be out tonight with a calf strain. But in the absence of those guys, opportunities opened up for Jared McCain, Alex Caruso, and Jay Will, and did they ever take maximum advantage of those? That trio helped the Thunder generate a team record 76 points among reserves. McCain knocked down 24 points. Jay Will, 18 points thanks to 5 made three-pointers. And Caruso, another stealth performance of 15. 14 of the team's 17 made three-pointers came from the bench, as did all seven steals in Game 3. Shai Gilgeous-Alexander had his second double-double of this series with 26 points, a dozen assists, and only one turnover, a beauty of an outing overall, while OKC's defense continued to fluster the Spurs, taking the ball away 15 times for 20 points, and they're limiting Victor Wembanyama at a higher rate of late. He had no points from two-point range the entire first half of Game 3 and managed to play off low for rebounds. Overall, it was a stellar Thunder effort to put the team in position with a great performance tonight to go up 3-1 in this series. The Spurs know what they're dealing with, a loss, and that's what they'll have to confront with Game 5 coming up in Oklahoma City. A win in this series is even at 2-2. Thunder's recent history says Game 4, not a lock, but certainly they've excelled in them. They've yet to lose in a game for this iteration of the Thunder. 2-0 this season and 6-0 over the last 2 years. Shai Gilgeous-Alexander 9-0 in previous Game 4 performances in his postseason career. For the Spurs, they lost a second consecutive game in Game 3 in their building on Friday for the first time, incurring a two-game losing streak since January 11th and 13th. They have never had a three-game losing streak this season. That's what they're looking to avoid in Game number 4 tonight. Head coach Mark Daigneault lays out thoughts on the matchup next on the Oklahoma City Thunder Radio Network.
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4: Well, accolades for Daigneault's Thunder based on the 64-win regular season. Top seed entering these Western Conference playoffs continue to pour in. Yesterday, it was a couple of all-defensive selections that we'll get to with Mark in a second. Tonight, the Thunder learning that Shai Gilgeous-Alexander for a fourth straight year is a first-team All-NBA selection league-wide. One of two unanimous choices, Nikola Jokic the other, and Chet Holmgren earns third-team honors, All-NBA selection. Last night we found out that Chet was a first-team all-defender and Cason Wallace a second-teamer. Here's Mark Daigneault on those two.
11: Yeah, I'm happy for both of them. They earned it. I also think it's a team award. You know, when two guys get on a team, when two guys are recognized the top 10 defenders in the league, it's certainly because the team defended the way it did this season. Defense is largely an invisible thing, and so anytime the light gets shined on players for that, that's a good thing. It breathes life not only into them, but into the team, like I said.
4: Oftentimes, head coaches are asked what goes on between games in playoff series, as intense as this one is. Mark Daigneault was asked exactly that question. How did he spend his time following the Game 3 123-108 win over San Antonio?
11: We had a team dinner last night. My parents were here. Dinner with my parents, and then I watched the film last night. I usually watch the film the night of the game. I'm usually pretty wound up after the game anyways, so I watch the film, I go to bed late, and then I'm up with the staff. We do a staff meeting, and we'll have the team here in 10 minutes, and then I'll take a nap.
4: That was Mark yesterday between games. Thunder did not practice yesterday. They got themselves ready and geared mentally as well as physically getting off of their feet. Big advantage for the Thunder in bench scoring throughout the course of this series. 183-64, in fact. That's plus 122, including a 76-23 edge in Game 3 on Friday night. At times, Daigneault has played 11. Is that big advantage, Thunder?
11: I said last night, it's never an advantage relative to the opponent. It's more an expression of our strength. And you know, we have a deep team. We have a lot of guys that we trust. We also play in a way that demands a lot of energy. You know, we play with a lot of pressure. We provide a lot of help, which puts us in longer closeouts. We want to be a great transition defense team. We want to be fast into our actions, fast in the actions themselves. We want to crash the offensive glass. You know, everything we want to do that gives you the best chance to win requires energy, and there's different ways to do that. I mean, you could try to condition eight guys to doing that, and that can be successful. But when you have a team as deep as we are, we choose to deploy those guys and keep fresh legs on the court. It keeps guys motivated when they're playing their minutes to play them hard. And it's been good for us. You know, we trust everybody.
4: Indeed, and who knows what tonight's going to look like, because J-Dub is out with left hamstring strain for the second straight game in this series. No A.J. Mitchell, first time he's missed a full game.
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14: 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Even people who are way out on the left fringe, if they step out of line on anything, they get swarmed. And I have to say, in a Schadenfreude sort of way, I love that for them. They've created this problem, and now they are reaping what they have sown.
13: The Guy Benson Show, weekday afternoons from 2 to 5 on the Big 89 WLS.
4: Away from home, and how might that factor into game four again here in San Antonio?
11: You know, like I said before the game last night, like, we won road playoff games last year. I mean, it's hard to win playoff games on the road, you know, as you saw last night. I mean, that took all of our best punch